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1: 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Because healing begins when we listen, learn, and support one another. Today's show focuses on the often unheard stories of family members whose lives have been affected by addiction and how hope, healing, and recovery can transform families. I am pleased to welcome CJ, Tara, and Trish. Before we begin, let's have our guests introduce themselves and what brought them to today's conversation.
2: Hello, my name is CJ Marquez. I'm the youngest of the family, and I am currently in recovery.
3: Hi, my name is Tara Marquez. I am the only sister of the family here because Jared had been here recently. Well, not recently, but he had been here before, and we just wanted to be able to talk about our experiences.
1: Thank you. Welcome.
4: Hello, my name is Trish. I am here with CJ, and I am currently dealing with addiction also.
1: Thank you. Welcome.
5: Yo, Jared Marquez, back again.
1: All right, welcome. So first and foremost, I want to thank you guys for coming because, again, having the courage and the strength to share your experiences is not very easy, especially when you're still in the healing process or if you're healing along the side of family members who are in active addiction. But I think when we become in recovery, there's a lot of things that we do need to conversate around, but sometimes finding the courage and the strength to do so is challenging, right? Especially if we haven't had the spaces to do it. So hopefully this will help you along your journey and then also help somebody else out there. So let's go ahead and start with the first question. So the first question is, can you share what it was like for you to support and live alongside a loved one during their active addiction? And how did that experience affect you and your family?
2: For me personally, having two parents as alcoholics and growing up with siblings and being growing up as an addict myself, it was extremely difficult. And even though we weren't really taught to have how to have a support system, we knew we were family and we loved each other, and that's what kept us tight, and we leaned on each other as much as we could.
1: Thank you.
3: I think for me, I have a different perspective than my brothers because, my parents, we all have the same parents, but they decided to kind of go the route of my parents while we were still young growing up. Hmm. So I feel like growing up that my point of view was to take care of CJ and make sure that we were good. And then once we got older, I was able to see that, our support system was us. We thought we didn't have anybody, but it was us. There wasn't nobody else to depend on. When we went through all the bad times together, we did it. We went through everything together. And a lot of the trauma that we've been through, we laugh about it now because we can't believe that a lot of the crazy things that happened growing up in our home. It was never quiet. So for now that we're adults and our home is quiet, we see that this was the only support we needed to get through it. Sadly, we're just half the family that was able to make it this far. But I think that when I thought I didn't have a support system and CJ thought we didn't have a support system, we had Jared, And Jared thought that when he thought that there was nobody else there, he knew that he had us. So he was always constantly like, family, like, we're family. Even when there was times when we were fighting and didn't seem like we were family, that's the only thing that matters. And I think even though our parents didn't give us the great environment to grow up in, they told us that they love us. And that's the one thing that we always do, no matter what. Whether we're hanging up the phone, we're leaving for the day, we always tell each other that we love each other. And that's the only thing, I think that's what is the biggest thing that stuck out for, like, my friends growing up. They're like, they thought it was weird that we would tell each other that we would love each other. Mm. But we wouldn't have been able to get through nothing without each other. That's for sure.
1: Awesome. So kind of identifying the, I guess, the light and the darkness kind of thing. It's really interesting that you bring that up, because I think that, you know, a lot of people are experiencing that just survival mode, you know, just trying to survive, just trying to make it through the day. And then recalling some of those moments, like even being in school and not doing well in school because you're trying to focus on how you're going to make it through the day, like what's going to happen when you get home because of what happened the night before, or because maybe you didn't eat the morning, or, you know, just all these things that are going on. But then, you know, when you get home, it's like, this is my family, you know, this is family. And I hear that a lot, especially growing up in different capacities, you know, people use that term family a lot. So, I mean, that's a really interesting, and thank you. I'm glad that you guys were able to have each other as well, because again, there's individuals who are single children, you know, and they're going through this alone, you know. And so, yeah, good, thank you. How about you, Trish?
4: Well, I do have an older brother. He was an alcoholic, and he ended up going to prison. So when he went to prison, that's kind of when I started doing drugs. So I didn't really have a support system, so. And then me and CJ got together, and I met this family, and so they're kind of like my support system now.
1: So when your family member was incarcerated, did you feel alone, or did you feel like you had lost your support system?
4: It just, like, we just created more distance.
1: Yeah, definitely, yeah. Because, again, that is a traumatic experience, you know, family members that, you know, we lose either through death or incarceration, or maybe even separation and divorce, you know. So we have different coping skills and survival methods around those different instances, you know. And again, it's not really that we want to do these things. It's like it worked at one time, and it gave us that, either that freedom or that numbness that we needed just to make it through that day, right? Okay, good. Thank you. So during that time, again, we talked about, did you have a support system of your own? But also, who or what helped you navigate the challenges you were facing?
2: Growing up the way that I did, I saw and felt like a lot of things that I was experiencing in my life, or a lot of things that I had no real control over, weren't things that anybody planned for. And it was like, so I was put through a lot of experiences where I was just like, I don't want to go through these things. These things aren't making me feel good. And it made me question what I really wanted, because I knew that, like, there was no real way for it. It was always that way, and it wasn't going to change unless I wanted it to change. And I could always feel like my sister had my back, and, like, if I tell them how I felt and, like, they agreed to it, like, that's what they wanted to do also. I also, like, I just always knew that there could be a better way, and a better way to feel, a better way to live, just a better way to act. And I just didn't know how I was going to achieve that, but I just knew the way that I grew up, that's not how I wanted to continue it.
1: Thank you.
3: I think that's like the main thing, is that we didn't want to continue how we grew up, because I have kids, and when I had my first, it was like around the time it was still craziness at home, where he was still going in and out of juvie, and I was his guardian, And my other brothers weren't home. My parents were being crazy. So it was just, like, we all lived at home, but I was my brother's guardian. So that can just tell you how crazy things were. Mm-hmm. And we just knew that that's not what we wanted growing up. And we didn't know how we were going to achieve it. And I think that when we went through, like, because we lost our parents and our older brother, when we went through those times of grief, those were the times that we didn't speak, and those were the loneliest times. And that goes for Jared, too, because he was not here around with us. So, and I know that for him it was lonely because we weren't responding. We weren't talking to him as well. And now that we're all, like, we're all, we're working, we're all doing good, we're in a place where we all can see that there's a future. We all have something that we're trying to work towards. That's the support that we thought we needed, but we had it the whole time. It was just us trying to figure out how to really utilize our own skills, our own, because we had to communicate with each other. Before, we wouldn't. We would fight. We weren't able to sit down and have a conversation. And now we can, and we can talk about our feelings, and we can talk about old times. And it's, like, even just, like, the ride here, Jared's point of view and CJ's point of view aren't always the same things on how we see things as, like, just coming here. So I think that today, like, just even that was a great thing to see how far we've come. But truly, it was just like we had the example of everything we did not want. And so as we're getting older, we just choose, like, that's what we don't want. We don't want the craziness. We don't want the noise. We don't want the jail. We don't want the drugs. And that's, like, the main, I guess that's, like, the main determination for us to keep going in the right direction. And if Jared wasn't how he is now, I don't think that it would have, like, it wouldn't have helped us continue to keep going the right way. And I couldn't be more thankful for him.
1: Okay. So those of you guys out there that don't know Jared, Tara, can you tell me how Jared is now?
3: Jared now is available. He was locked up for 10 years, and the only way to really communicate with him was through email or phone call. So if, like, the 2 weeks before he got out, I totaled my car, and I didn't tell him because my job was to go pick him up from prison. Mm-hmm. And, so I didn't tell him, I couldn't tell him anything bad was happening because there was nothing he can do about it. Mm-hmm. And now, if I get a flat tire, like, I was getting a flat tire coming home from work, and it was, like, 12 o'clock, and I called him first before calling my boyfriend because I know my brother's going to answer. Mm. And not that my boyfriend was going to answer, he was sleeping, but I know my brother's going to wake up in the middle of the call, like, and wake up in his sleep, and he's like, are you okay? And I was like, oh, my tire popped. And he's just like, okay, I'm on my way. So Jared's fully available now. That's the difference. And before prison, he was just kind of doing his own thing. When we were growing up, it was me taking care of CJ, and I just had to make sure CJ was fed, CJ went to school. And Jared and my older brother, Charles, they kind of just did their own thing. Like, they worried about themselves, which as we were growing up, I felt like it was selfish of them to kind of just, it felt like they abandoned us. But now when you see it, it's like that was the only way he would have survived it. Like, if he would have stayed in the house with us, the way that he got along with my parents, he wouldn't have made it as far as he had. He probably would have made worse decisions than he did to get him where he was at. And it probably would have happened quicker. So looking back at it, we thought, like, oh, he was selfish, and we felt like we were alone, but it was just, like, that's just the way things happened to be for him to be here today, and for him to be who he is today, because we are very proud of him today.
1: Yeah, it's kind of funny because, again, you know, it's like we almost have to go through these things in order to learn. And then once we learn from it, depending on who we're meant to be, and then that's our testimony, right? I mean, like I said, yeah, we all have a plan in the beginning. I told myself I was never going to be an alcoholic. I'm never going to be like my parents or whatever. And somehow, some way, I ended up being just like them. But at the same time, not just with the substances, but like I said, the behaviors, the mindset, some of the thinking, even the values, you know, the positive things too. But then again, looking at it, it's like I needed to fully understand them and how they were brought up, and then understand how I was, and then so I could work on some things then, and so that I wouldn't end up going that same route. But it's really interesting because you brought up grief, but we're gonna let Trish share, but I want to go back to the grief because that's a good topic. Thank you.
4: What was the question again?
1: The question was, during that time, who or what helped you navigate through the challenges you were facing?
4: Well, it was mainly my auntie. My auntie was my main support system. My auntie and my grandma. I kind of felt alienated at home with my mom. That's kind of what led me to find comfort somewhere else.
1: Okay. Yeah. Thank you. It's kind of funny you say aunties and then Jared's ears perked up.
6: Yeah.
1: Okay, so back to the topic of grief. You had mentioned that, because again, grief is different from everybody, right? I mean, even at the cultural perspective is that every I guess you would say people has their own way of grieving, right? But sometimes, and I'm not challenging the teaching, what I am challenging is why it doesn't work for us all the time, like the way we're supposed to grieve culturally, because grief looks different for everybody, right? Some people grieve for the appropriate 4 days, and then some people grieve for, you know, I don't know, a long, long time, to where, you know, it really affects their life and things like that. So you had mentioned that, you know, you had gone through a grieving process, and I kind of want to know, like, what did you do to work through those challenges of that grief, or how did you grieve in a point to where it was healthy for you with the loss of your brother and then the loss of your parents? Because, again, you know, grief is such a complex topic, but also, you know, there's people out there that, you know, they need those kind of suggestions or they need that kind of outlook to see, maybe I can try this, maybe I can try that, you know. So if you're able to, I'd like to hear more about that.
3: I think my biggest thing that helped me is forgiveness, because I was so angry. I had to forgive. When my brother passed away, I think it was just like we were so close. There was times throughout my life where, like, when we were growing up in San Carlos, me and Jared were super, super tight. And, like, CJ was always, like, my son that wasn't my son. So that was always our relationship until we got older. And with Jared, it was like we were super tight when we were younger. And then once he became a teenager, just like we weren't. But with my older brother, he was like, when he passed, he was like one of my best friends. We did everything together. And like him being drunk and him just acting out, like, it was like that was just part of his persona. But it was just like those were the times that we sit back and we laugh about. But it was just like I was so angry at all the people that were around him because he was sick before he passed. And I kind of like was putting blame on everybody. But then I had to just go back and be like, well, why didn't my brother tell me this? And why didn't he tell me this? But it was forgiveness. I had to forgive myself too, because I blamed myself. Like, why didn't you step in? Because everybody was asking me, like, why didn't you do this? Why didn't you do that? So you get those questions. And then like right after my brother, a month later was my dad. My dad passed away, and that was just like, I'm a daddy's girl, so that was really hard to go through. And then 18 months later was my mom. So things were just kept happening to us where it was like we couldn't we couldn't even feel, like, we couldn't feel it until after my mom passed, and it was just like there was nobody. Jared was locked up. It was just me and CJ, and I think we were kind of, like, angry with each other. I felt like he wasn't there enough. He just was, like, in his own world, and I was just, like, I didn't understand it. And then just, like, when Wansley got closer to Jared getting out and CJ was out living on the res, it was just, like, I have to reach out to CJ because me and CJ were, we were, like, really close, and he was all I had after everything had happened. And then once Jared got out of prison, it was just, like, we had to grieve all over again because we had to talk about it. Jared wasn't there with us, so we had to go through it all over again and blame each other, and it was just like it was just a whole nother thing. So it's just like with grief, it doesn't seem like it's something that you can get over, because after that, like, we haven't talked about it. And I feel like now that my son's getting older and he's asking questions about his family, and I have to, like, tell him things that, like, oh, this is how I was when we were growing up and stuff. And he was just like, what? Like, he just doesn't believe it because they've, compared to us, they've grown up a soft life. Mm-hmm. they don't know what it's like to have to boil water. We had to sleep outside my grandma's house, like, when my aunts were mad at my mom. So it was just, like, they don't know those things. So it, with the grief, it's just hard to... Like, when we go back to that same spot.
1: Right.
3: But just to get through it, it was just, like, forgiving everybody and myself. Because otherwise, I would just be angry all the time. And that took a lot for us to get out of it. Because me and CJ, like, for us to be the closest, it was just, like, we didn't talk, like, at all. And then one day, I just had a feeling that I need to go see my brother. I, like, have to go see him to make sure that he's okay. And he was okay. He just wasn't responding. I showed up and he was fine.
5: Like they said, you know, I did a lot of time. You know, growing up wasn't easy. I left, and you know, I've been grieving long before they had passed, because I felt, from growing up in my perspective, being older, seeing them who they truly were as my family, my brother, my mom, my dad. You know, these are things that they don't have the memories for, and I grieve for them. Before that, because my brother had some serious accidents before I even went to prison, and that changed him. It really changed him. Mm-hmm. So when I'm trying to play, like, my brother taught me a lot of things, taught me to play the chess, taught me to play basketball, you know, and some things like that. Then as we got older and seeing he wasn't the same person, seeing the same thing with my mom, my dad, and then, you know, after losing them in prison, I don't have time to grieve, because in prison, you know, sometimes when you do a lot of time, you end up in certain positions in life where you understand that you've put yourself there, and you have to accept what you choose to do with your life afterward. Do you want to be like everybody else who's just coming in and out of prison, or do you want to make a real change and be successful and positive, knowing that everything and every turn your past is going to be thrown at you? So grieving process was, for me, I didn't have a moment. I didn't cry until after, you know, years after, when I finally got out of prison. And then to think about it in hindsight, what I truly felt was my last interactions with my parents and my older brother was kind of like, you know, I want you to do better when you get out. And kind of like afterward was like, I give my life for you to change. I give you the rest of my life to change, to actually, like, I'm the only one that could actually help these two, because they knew they were so far in their addiction. Mm-hmm. Those were kind of like the last few things in our conversations that was there. And, you know, like I said, in hindsight, you know, I didn't see all that, like, because our relationship before prison was violent towards each other, aggressive towards each other, you know, dislike, you know, leave me alone and disdain. And for them to cross that line and actually apologize and actually, like, you know, acknowledge it, they're wrong. And that grieving process took a long time, because I have to wait until it got super quiet to really reflect on some of the things that they have said, you know. Mm. And how I do it is I look forward, you know, I always talk about this, that I adhere to the whole ways and understand that there's things beyond our control and beyond what we can truly understand that tell us these things. And, you know, I had a dream about my brother. And, you know, that dream was so real that I helped him and he thanked me. So that gave him the opportunity to tell me and ease my heart. And after, when I woke up from that dream, is when I started living for them, living for all of us.
1: Wow, that's powerful. I thank you for that. So if you're just joining us, you're listening to KUYI Recovery Talk, and our guests today are CJ, Tara, and Trish. And we are discussing the often unheard stories of family members whose lives have been affected by addiction by a loved one. Let's get back to the conversation. I think it's really powerful, your story, Jared, because, again, you know, I had a similar situation with individuals, too. And, you know, just kind of hearing that, you know, that connection is that they're definitely, you know, even though we can't see them, they're definitely still around us, you know, helping us in our daily lives. And I think that for me, when that situation happened, then it really set me at ease too, as well, to understand that, you know, this process is healing for me, and it's something that needed to happen for myself as well to see the bigger picture, which was obviously, you know, okay, it's time for me to let it go, you know, these kind of things. But again, you know, very few people, or maybe even people out there, experience that actual spiritual experience like that, you know. But it's really powerful. But you hear it a lot, especially in our native communities, right? These spiritual stories, or these, they call them visions or dreams or things like that, that are really impactful for our people. So, I mean, I'm glad that you were able to experience that. And so again, you know, Trish and CJ, how did you guys deal with grief? You know, what kind of things did you do to, grieve in a good way? Pretty much.
2: For me, like I said, I was the youngest of the family, so everybody showed nothing but love and like really tried to like watch out for me. But like as I grew up and I noticed that their addictions became too much for them, and like they stopped, like they started going downhill. And then once we lost them, I couldn't understand how everything played, like why did everything fall that way? And it was really hard for me to accept it. I feel like I still just like locked everything down. I started drugs and I was like 16, like early teens, and I like did it for over 10 years, and I just kept going farther and farther into my own addictions, and it got really bad after I lost all of them, like in a row. I was up here in the city. I felt like I couldn't handle it. I had to run away. So I went down to the reservation, continued drugs, and I felt like was so hurt that I just felt so alone. And I searched for someone to, like, to be with, and through what I was doing, I met my girlfriend. And then over time, like, I rebuilt my relationship with my sister. Over time, through like her mom and her mom's support, like, I reconnected with my brother while he was in prison. He would call, and it was just like the love that I would feel for them, like, I didn't want to lose that, like how I lost it with my parents and my older brother. And it was just like, what I'm doing is not helping any of us. It's not even helping myself. If anything, it's just I'm getting really upset with myself just continuing to do what I'm doing. And it became too much for me to where I just had to reach out to my sister for help. And she came and plucked me out. Thankfully, Jared was out doing his recovery thing. And I had a doctor on my side that I met on the reservation that we were doing addiction stuff with. And through the support that I had found on trying to want to get help for myself, I used each one of them as like a stepping stone, and they all like helped lift me up and like give me a sense of direction to like go where I wanted to go. And now like We went through the, like, recovery centers, whatever, and then it was right at the time where everything was going downhill for them, and a lot of them were closing, a lot of them whatever, and, like, they were expecting more stuff from us, so we stepped out, and we're like, well, let's go out on our own, let's go get our own apartment, and it's been, like, 2.5 years we've been on our own, still Ubering to and from work, like, going day to day, barely making ends meet, but, like, I knew, I dealt with grief by realizing how much I had lost from losing those people in my life, and then it made me, like, want to hold on to what I had left, and, like, so that's what I'm trying to do, and I'm just trying to spend as much time as I can with them, and just, like, let them know that I love them just as much as they love me.
1: Awesome, that's really powerful, you know, so almost coming to a realization, in your life that, you know, again, like you said, you know, realizing what you lost, and as a result of the grieving or the processes, and then turning it into a positive and looking at, hey, you know, this is what I have left, so this is what I want to focus on, right? Awesome. That's awesome. How about you, Trish?
4: Well, I was currently grieving my boyfriend of 3 years when I met CJ, so I was dealing with that by just doing drugs, and so my story went similar to his after that when I met him through the help of Jared and Tara. That was it, yeah.
1: Awesome. So you found support through the family, right? Through just being around people who are working the program, right?
4: Exactly.
1: Awesome. And they say that is the best way to stay sober, and the best way to get well is to hang around sober people and well people, right? Cool. Awesome. Look at CJ. Awesome. Okay, so the next question is, what would you say to someone who is currently supporting a loved one struggling with addiction? And why is it important for family members to seek support and care for themselves as well?
3: I would say for people that I think it's hard, and the one thing is that you can't make them do anything. Like, right. if they're stuck in their ways, and I thought that was, like, one thing that I learned with CJ. Like, I would get mad at him. I would be like, I don't understand. Like, how could you, like, just be so... And I would think, like, you're just, like, how are you weak? Like, I don't understand. And it's not that at all. It's just that he wasn't ready. I couldn't make him do anything that he wasn't ready to fight. Like, he had to fight his own demons. Mm-hmm. And then it's just like, okay, well, I have to let it go because it was stressing me out. And I think that was just for us not talking, because I was just like, how can you not get it together? But I think it's just like you can't push it. You have to love them even though they are going through it. But even if that means loving them from afar, checking up on them every once in a while, but you can't let it eat you apart. Like, it can't be like, oh, my mission is to get this person help or to help them get clean. Like, if they come to me and they're ready for help, I'll help them. But, I think that's just something that person has to go through. Obviously, they need support as you're going through it, but you can't, like... one of the things is that when Jared got out of prison, and when he, like, his thing wasn't, like, he came out sober, so it wasn't recovery for him. It was recovery of him being around people. Like, he couldn't... The kid, like, I have 3 kids, and when he got out, they were still, like, really rowdy. So just him being in the room with them, you know, it was a lot of noise. It was a lot for him to deal with.
1: Right.
3: So I wanted him to come home. Like, come stay with me, and you'll be fine. But it was just, like, I needed to understand that. He was, like, we went to Walmart, and he was, like, looking around. The cop at the front door, right, he was, like, scared to walk past. I was like, don't worry about it. Like, he ain't looking at you. So it was just like I had to see that when he wanted to go into that recovery, that, like, rehab place, it wasn't for drugs. It was just for him to adapt to the environment. And I couldn't be selfish and be like, no, like, you need to come stay with me. And that's what I wanted, but I was just like, that's what he needed. But you just can't, like, you can't stress yourself out so much about somebody that doesn't want to, like, get help, but they need that support. So there's a difference. Like, I want them to know that there's a difference between, like, supporting them instead of pushing help onto people. That's something that you can't do, because then you're just going to stress yourself out, and that strains the relationship.
1: Almost in a sense, he was institutionalized and had to relearn how to adapt to be a civilian, right? Back to society. Yeah.
7: Tucking your shirt no more.
1: Awesome.
2: For me, it was really hard to, like, feel like I didn't need to get high anymore. It was real hard for me to, like, my brain and my body was so trained in that habit for, like, over 10 years that, like, just even deciding, like, okay, I know it doesn't make me feel good, but why do I still want to go do it? Mm-hmm. It was just, like, I questioned myself for, like, probably 2 years on, like, I'm just going through the motions and I'm not even enjoying it anymore. And this isn't helping me with the emotional stuff. It's not helping me with any of my problems. And I had to really realize for myself that, like, this has to stop. And when you're trying to support people, I see people that have, like, nothing but love coming from their family, and I see people that have no love coming from their family, and it's just super hard to understand each other's point of views, especially when somebody's supporting somebody. Like, if somebody is sober and they're supporting somebody who's addicted to something, it becomes really hard to, like, find like a same page for them to relate to each other on. And it's really hard because the only times you do relate is when you end up losing somebody and going through grief, or, like, you end up needing their help for whatever it is you're trying to accomplish. And thankfully for me, I figured out what I wanted to accomplish, so I reached out to them for the right things. But a lot of times people don't really know what they want, and they just need help to get through the day. And, like, it's a battle, and it's really hard to see how to support someone, but you just got to give them unconditional love. You got to always let them know that they can rely on you, but you have to support them properly, otherwise it can just end up hurting them also.
1: We'll go ahead and let Trish join in, and then after Trish, we have a question from the listeners. So
4: I think not enabling is a good start.
1: Can you explain that, not enabling, or... What does that mean?
4: Like, just standing by, kind of not giving your opinion, or just not showing them that you care for them and that you're there for them. Does that make sense?
1: Yeah, definitely. Yeah, because again, that's kind of the topic too. Is like, when is enabling? You know, because again, if like for me, you know, other people wanted it for me, right? But I just wasn't ready. And then until I was ready, then I started doing the work. You know, I started making the effort. People didn't have to work harder than me. The only time they had to work harder than me was when they were trying to explain to me what exactly I needed to understand, because of the drugs and drinking. It kind of messed up my brain too. So I'm still kind of like dazed and confused some days. But just kind of thinking about that is, yeah, I mean, when is enabling? You know, when are you working harder to help somebody get the services than they're working for it, right?
2: I feel like you can identify enabling when you're trying to support somebody or you're trying to help somebody, but they're using it to their advantage. And it might, you know, give them showers or whatever, but they're just still out on the streets and coming home to get clean so that they can go back out. Or, like, you know what I mean? You want to help them pay. You want to pay them to help clean. You do whatever, but they're just going to go out and use the drugs. Use the money for drugs. Or they're just going to continue their habits.
1: Right.
2: So it's really a fine balance between, like, showing support and enabling. Because I feel like enabling is you know what they're going to do ultimately, but you're still trying to help them anyways.
1: Thank you for that. And you heard it here first. KUII. It's awesome. So again, this question comes from one of our listeners. The question is, what family activities help keep you in the recovery route? And then, P.S., keep up the good family support. Awesome. Thank you, listener.
3: Thank you for that. I would say for us, it's doing stuff with the kids. I think everything is like kid friendly, because I have three kids. So, and my three kids are their three kids. So that is the one thing that we do, is it's always kid friendly. Like, it has to be, we have to make sure that the kids are going to have fun. Because if the kids have fun, that means that we go back into that, like, mentality of we're running around with them. Like, we did main event one time for CJ's birthday. And I think bowling was the most fun that we've ever had, because my dad used to take us bowling when we were little, and my mom and dad would get drunk at the bar, and it would just be us over there, like me and the boys. And so, like, when we had went to main event for CJ's birthday, we had such a good time, and I realized I wasn't as good as I thought I was gonna be, but. But I think just like things like that. And Jared, he's been like into camping, so that like he's been trying to get us to go on a family camping trip. Hopefully that will happen. But his camping is like straight up like real camping, you know, like what you guys did. And we're like can we have a camper camping kind of? But, yeah, just family stuff, like, things that we know that is going to have a good time. Especially, and I feel like Jared is the one that we kind of look toward to be like, do you want to do this? Do you want to do that? Because he's the one, like, it's not that him being around anything is going to trigger him or anything, because he's been in recovery for so long that it doesn't bother him. But his other half, she's still early on, so I think about that. Like, I take that into consideration. So that's just the thing, is that we always have to be thoughtful of everybody else's in our circle, because it's not just us. It's the extended families that we have that are a part of us. But, yeah, family stuff, family time. Anywhere we can laugh and just make fun of each other.
7: Good. And I think that's always nice, right? I mean, people don't have to do it, but I know that, you know, I've been in situations where I've been invited to attend, especially family events, and then other people are, you know, using or whatever, and then my wife is saying, you know, put that away, Brian's in recovery, you know, wait till we leave, you know, and then so, and in the beginning, it kind of bothered me at first, but now it's like, you know, well, that's them, because again, you know, I know that I'm going to wake up in my bed. I know that I'm not going to wake up with a hangover. I'm, you know, all of these things that normally, you know, would have happened, you know, so awesome.
2: For me, like, I spent so much time trying to grow up and trying to, like, fend for myself that I kind of, like, didn't really realize at the time how much time I was spending away from family, and how much time, like, okay, I tried to find friends and I tried to find people that I could relate to, but like they never could connect to me the same way that my family would. And when we get together, like, it feels like a family. Like, all of us are all, we all know where we're at in each other's lives. Like, you know, she's like the head of the family, he's like just came out trying to act he's still acclimating to his new life from before, and like with me, I'm like still barely trying to stand up on our like my own two feet, but we all understand like that we're all that we have. And like birthdays are super important to me, like making sure, like, you know, we see the kids before they go to school, we see, like, you know, we spend as much time with them, because like they're gonna remember these things, like if we were there or if we weren't when we're gone. And it like impacts me a lot, so like I don't want to even mess up, you know, that opportunity that I was given to like show them that how much I love them, like, especially because they're little, because they're only going to grow up from here. So it's like just being around family and us understanding and being on the same page just makes it so much better. Like, it wouldn't be, I don't think, I just really enjoy just being with them, and I just enjoy all, like, even with her family, like, I make sure that we go out and spend time with her mom, who's in a nursing home, who's been diagnosed, like, has dialysis, and, like, her auntie, who reminds me of my sister, head of the family, kid, like, and I just want to make sure we can spend as much time with each of them as we can.
7: Thank you for that. Yeah, family does really, it's really impactful, you know. It's helpful, and it can be unhelpful, too, just depending on what side of the, you know, the scope it is, you know.
4: That's true. I think just family gatherings are really important, no matter what. So, yeah, just take the time to try to spend more time with your family.
7: Thank you. And again, it says, oh, go ahead, Charger.
5: Oh, yeah, no. Real quick, you know what I mean? let me borrow yours real quick. So, one of my greatest childhood memories comes from

0: did his best to take care of us, you know. We were still poor. We're broke. Mm-hmm. And all my memories that I love was that I love my uncles. I love my uncles. You know what I mean? My aunts were cool for a while. But, you know, my uncles, I could tell, like, they battled between, you know, making sure they knew that I loved them. They loved me. You know what I mean? I wanted to know that, you know, and you see it. You felt it. You know, although they were in addiction and stuff like that, there was little things that they done throughout their life. So I make sure the kids have that. I can promise you that the kids never seen me beat up anybody. You know, they've never seen me really mad. And that meant to make me feel good because at the end of the day, I've seen my uncles get in a gunfight, and my uncles fight, you know what I mean? I've seen them drunk. And I just want people to know when it comes to family, like kids might not say this because a lot of them haven't been able to express their emotions, but what truly makes them happy is seeing others around them in a positive way. It's not that I have to play video games with them. It's not that I have to play board games with them. They just want me to be present.
1: Right.
0: They just want me there. And, like, I got a niece that can care less, but when she needs to paint my toes, I'm right there. You know what I mean? And then she'll laugh at me for it, but I know at the end of the day, later on, she gets older. They're going to be happy that I've never gave up on them, that I'm always there, right. You know.
1: Thank you for that. Yeah, definitely. I can concur with that. You know, it's kind of ironic that you bring that up because, you know, that's what I learned in my recovery. That's what my family wanted and needed. It wasn't about what I could buy them. It wasn't what I could get them. They just wanted me there. And even though in the beginning I had the mindset of, well, I was there because I was still using, you know, but I really truly wasn't there, right? And then it got to be to the point where it's like, go outside or don't bother me because you're ruining my high. And I know that sounds kind of, you know, bad, but at the same time, it started to help me understand my focus, the shift in the way that I was and what the substances were really doing. And I was doing this training yesterday, and I was talking about substance use, substance misuse, substance dependency, and all of those three different levels. And I was like, you know, they were giving scenarios. And so just kind of thinking about that, but just the time. Because, again, that's something that you cannot get back, right? Once it's gone, it's gone. And so the time is very key, the presence. And even understanding, like, some of our youth events that we do, you know, sometimes the parents just want to drop off their kids and then, you know, and then do whatever they want to do. But then we're really trying to focus on involving at least one parent or one guardian. That way, you know, they get that time, that quality time. Because again, you know, sometimes we go home and you're trying to talk to your parents and your parents are on their phone texting or whatever. They're looking at their phone. The kids are talking. It's like, hey, mom, dad. They're like, uh-huh, what, uh-huh. Wait, what did you say? You know, it's kind of like, you know, the focus definitely shifts. But being present, I think, is awesome. And thank you for bringing that up, Jared. The other thing that I wanted to kind of talk about was that, again, we're kind of running out of time here, but I definitely wanted to just kind of end up closing is that, you know, looking back on your journey, what message of hope would you share with others who may be walking a similar path, who may be out either in addiction or supporting a family in addiction
2: or both?
3: For me, the hope was, like, if I can put this substance down and really focus on what it is that I want, then I could achieve it. Like, I've been through so much stuff in my life, and so, like, I knew there was nothing in the normal life that I would come across that would, like, put, you know, make me feel that bad. Like, I knew I could get through it, I could overcome it, because I had already walked, like, you know, such a, like, hard path. And just being, like, you can always find, like, you can always find yourself if you, like, really want to. And you can always have this, you can find the support.

0: or even if it's not the support you want, like, if you want to better your life, you really can, but it just takes nothing but hard work and nothing but dedication.
1: Thank you for that.
2: I would say that for people that are supporting other people, that don't lose yourself into it. Remember that you can't want it more than the other person. And things don't always get better right away. Like, right here is 10 years difference for us to be in a good space. And sometimes it feels like it's never going to end. And 10 years pass, and now you guys are all laughing. So I know that sometimes it just feels like you want to give up, but you can't, because somebody else is still looking at you for strength, even though they're not asking for your strength, but they're looking at you. And things always get easier eventually, so just don't ever give up.
3: For those that are in early their recovery, still pondering it, still trying to find those days that add up, you know, this year I'll have 14 years clean from things. And as much as I like to celebrate myself, you know, for those that didn't have support and didn't get that one day, you know, I just want to remember, you know, a lot of us hold on to things and can't fully express ourselves. And over time, we kind of tend to, the only way to express ourselves is feed the addiction, you know, to numb us from the emotions and stuff like that. So my advice for those in early recovery and those that are trying to support, one thing I've learned is that if people truly care about you and really love and respect you, you how to determine the difference between, you know, what's good for your recovery and what's not good for your recovery is those that matter don't mind, and those that mind don't matter, you know. So if they got a negative opinion about your life and what's going on, more than likely they're not going to help you along in your journey, whether it's externally or internally, you know. And just know that those that really matter in your life will show you.
4: I guess there's no better day than today. Just start working on it.
1: Ain't nothing to it but to do it. Awesome. Thank you. So I want to thank a big thank you to our guests for joining us today and for sharing your stories, experience, and hope with our listeners. Your willingness to share your journey reminds us that healing is possible and that none of us have to face life's challenges alone. But I also wanted to mention, too, that I've had the pleasure or the honor to know both of your parents. And growing up, my stepfather and my mom were part of their support. And so that's how I ended up, you know, getting involved with your parents and seeing them in different capacities. And one of the things that I did recognize was that they loved you the best way that they could with what they knew. They did have challenges, you know, there was struggles, but you guys were always with them no matter what. You know, they always had you guys. And it's kind of funny because, like I was saying, you know, I can't even believe or imagine, or I mean, just seeing you guys today and growing up. I mean, like Tara, she used to have her little pigtails and her little ponytail, and then sometimes it was just, you know, straight down, you know. And then, you know, and then Jared and Charlie, you know, like I said, they were younger, you know. And it's kind of funny, I'll share a little story, but one time your dad, he used to call my stepdad, you know, by his last name. And one time, you know, I was younger and I called my stepdad by his last name too, just like how your dad used to. And man, I got in so much trouble. I was like, I was just doing what he did. And he was like, well, that's my friend. Only you can come. But it was just funny because, again, you know, we have stories like that where, you know, they were really good people. They were really good people. They were loving people. And like I said, you know, They were funny. It was, I mean, just some of the stuff that they would talk about and do. But I just wanted to share that I just wanted to share that because, again, you know, there's people out there in our lives that, you know, I mean, I think it's just making the effort to stay in the circles that we've created, you know, because, again, because time, sometimes we get separated over time, you know. So I just wanted to share that with you. And then, again, if you need any additional information about today's topics and community resources, is available through the Hopi Substance Abuse Prevention Center at 928-734-0300. 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

What's up, everybody? 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We love you guys. Hemlock.

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up, everybody? This is Chad with the band Hemlock from Las Vegas here. I hope you all are having a great day because you are listening to KUYI 88.1 FM Hopi Radio and KUYILP Upper Moncopy 89.1 FM, streaming online at KUYI.net, your Native American public radio station program of the Hopi Foundation. 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

0: Hey, this is Chris Kane from the Chris Kane Trio. We got
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0: 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We're from White River, Arizona, and we appreciate you guys. Thank you.

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understand why. See, it's burning me to hold on to this. I know this is something I gotta do, but that don't mean I want to. What I'm trying to say is that

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3: 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He replenishes the soil, giving us life all around the world. Thank you, our Father, Son.

treating each other with respect and kindness, and preserving the environment for future generations. Next time you take a moment to pray, pray for the rain and all that it brings. Pray on the wonders of our Father Son's creation, and thank Him for all that He's done. Let's be grateful for these blessings, and strive to live in harmony within ourselves and our surroundings. So let us continue to benefit from our Creator's infinite love and grace. Thank you, Father. Thank you for everything.

Good evening, everybody. My name is Sukhva Kachemtua. I am Parent and Katrina Klein from the village of Tewa. I am 10 years old and in the 5th grade. I am the son of Paulette Kachemtua, and my grandparents are Eloise and Paul Kachemtua. Today, I will be singing a badger song. The song is about our fathers making prayer feathers with all their hearts to pray for us all.

Oh, hey.

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1: This is Native America Calling. I'm Sean Spruce. Tommy Orange's new novel, Wandering Stars, expands the story of the Bear Shield Red Feather family from his first Pulitzer-nominated book, There, There. Orange takes readers back to the Sand Creek Massacre, where the family's journey with pain, loss, substance abuse, and identity begins. It also fills in their contemporary connection to Oakland, California, and its effects on three brothers being raised by their grandmothers. Author Tommy Orange joins us after the news.

0: This is National Native News. I'm Antonia Gonzalez. A National Center for Native Radio and TV Broadcasters is leading an effort to establish an alert code for missing and endangered adults. The Mountain West News Bureau's Caleb Radel has more.
1: In 2022, more than 10,000 Indigenous people were reported missing to the FBI. That's a higher rate of disappearance than the general population. That's why Native Public Media is petitioning the FCC to create the Missing and Endangered Persons event code, similar to what the Amber Alert is for missing children. Loris Taylor is the CEO of Native Public Media and a member of Arizona's Hopi Nation.
2: Native Americans face a crisis. We're three times more likely to experience violent crime. And there's been a wave of missing and murdered Indigenous women and girls for a very long time.
1: She says a dedicated national alert would help law enforcement and communities locate these individuals. On March 14th, the FCC will discuss the proposed alert code. If approved, a public comment period on its proposed rules would follow. I'm Caleb Radel.
0: In California, a notification system for Native people marked its one-year implementation in January. The Feather Alert is used to notify the public and law enforcement about missing Native Americans. Tribal leaders, law enforcement, and California state lawmakers are reviewing the program for more effective use. Assemblymember James Ramos authored legislation creating the alert. He says it's a great tool. Ramos says in its first year, the notification system had some positive results, but he says it needs some tweaks.
3: The Feather Alert follows the Amber Alert here in the state of California. And one of the complexities of it is now you include tribal governments into the component. So we created the law. It's the first year that it went through. We understand that there was five different times that it was requested to be implemented. Three of those were denied. Two of them were implemented. Those two that were implemented, those individuals were found and brought back home safely.
0: There are questions over why the other three were not implemented being raised with the California Highway Patrol, which administers the system.
3: Working with the CHP, the California Highway Patrol, who's open, the Commissioner Duray, is open to criticism, open to make it a finer piece of arsenal for those to bring back the missings.
0: A bill to make changes to the Feather Alert with input from tribes and law enforcement is included in a package of bills Ramos recently announced for 2024.
3: And it's unique because there's a lot of bills that pass in the California State Legislature that never get brought back up to fine tune them. Again, Indian people are leading the way. After a year, we're already bringing this bill back up to fine-tune it. I think we're leading the way of how some other bills could be fine-tuned that affect California's people.
0: Ramos says part of the challenge with the Feather Alert is making the general public aware of it and bridging communication gaps among law enforcement and tribes. The issue of missing and murdered Indigenous people has been a priority of Ramos since his election in 2018, becoming the first California Native American to serve in the state legislature. This story is a collaboration with First Nations Experience Television with support from the Public Welfare Foundation. The virtual panel, Accelerating Empowerment of Indigenous Women and Girls, is planned for March 12th to address violence against Indigenous women in the Americas. It will feature speakers from Brazil, Guatemala, Peru, and the U.S. The event's part of a forum during a session of the UN Commission on the Status of Women. I'm Antonia Gonzalez.

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3: This is Native America Calling, your National Humanities Medal Awarded radio show and podcast. A new novel by Tommy Orange weaves together the history of the boarding school era as witnessed by the ancestors to the characters we first met in his best-selling debut novel, They're There. The story in Wandering Stars, which just came out, takes us from the devastating Sand Creek Massacre through the founding of the Carlisle Indian School and into urban Indian life in Oakland, California. It then continues with the three Red Feather boys and their grandmothers, Opal and Jackie, after the big powwow in Oakland. They navigate the pain, poverty, and addiction that define and connect the characters and inform us about elements of contemporary urban Native existence. Tommy Orange, a member of the Cheyenne and Arapaho tribes of Oklahoma, joins us here on NAC Today. And we hope you will, too. Call us. Talk with Tommy at 1-800-996-2848. And with that, let me now introduce our featured guest on our show, author Tommy Orange. He is a member of the Cheyenne and Arapaho tribes of Oklahoma. He spends most of his time in Oakland. However, he is joining us today from New York, where he's promoting his new novel, Wandering Stars. And in addition to being a celebrated author, he's also a teacher in the MFA program at the Institute of American Indian Arts. Hello, Tommy, and welcome to our show today.
4: Hello, Sean. Thank you so much for having me.
3: It's a pleasure, Tommy. Now, when you joined our show back in 2019 to talk about the debut of They're There, you shared that your main goal for writing a novel was to get into the MFA program there at IIA. And, well, that all worked out according to plan. So what did you use for motivation to write this follow-up?
4: So I actually started the follow-up in March of 2018. So They're There came out in June of 2018. So I didn't know when I finished writing There that I was going to write a follow-up. But just a couple months before it came out, I got this title stuck in my head. And initially it was just kind of the aftermath of what happens at the end of There. And then this whole historical piece happened, and I had to try to find a way to make those two things work together.
3: So this was definitely in your mind for quite a while, and then you put it all together. It just was published last week. Well, we got a lot to talk about, Tom, because this new book, it's a very complex story. You have a lot of characters, and each one offers a very unique perspective, and then you've got these multiple subplots and related themes. There's a lot of working parts. So let's start with the historical context. I mean, did you have all that information just like in your back pocket when you started the writing, or did it require a lot of research?
4: Yeah, I didn't intend on ever writing historical fiction. And then I was in Sweden for the Swedish translation of There in 2019. It would have been spring 2019. So maybe before we talked, because I think we talked over the summer of 2019. And I was at a museum there. The people who brought me there, my publisher, invited me to this museum because they had Cheyenne stuff at, you know, behind glass, and sort of were giving me this tour, like, we know we shouldn't have it, but we do have it, so you want to see it. And I saw this newspaper clipping there, and it said Southern Cheyennes at St. Augustine, 1875, and I had known enough about my tribal history to know that we were never in Florida. And so I just dug into what that history was and found out that the this was the origin story for the boarding schools. The blueprint for the boarding schools was 3 years prisoners of war from Southern Cheyenne, Arapaho, Caddo, Kiowa.

0: Bring it back on. All right, Tommy, sorry about that. A little bit of a technical glitch there. But, you know, you were talking about just the historical context there and the history there of the Southern Cheyenne and the Florida history and how that led into the boarding school. And one of the things I find so fascinating about your writing is how you're able to present these different perspectives in different characters. And you even include two chapters about Richard Henry Pratt, the founder of Carlisle Linden School. And what I find really interesting is that you portray him as a flawed person, but at the same time, he's somewhat sympathetic. And he believes that, like, what he was doing, you know, at the time was kind of the best solution. And that kind of goes against a lot of the narratives we hear about today with the boarding school era. And it's one of the things I admire about you as a writer. You're not afraid to push back against contemporary perspectives. Why is that, Tommy?
1: I am so sorry, Sean. I missed the first part of your question. I think my internet is being weird. I just paid for premium internet in my hotel room, but it keeps cutting out. I think we may want to switch to phone because that'll be more consistent.
0: Okay.
1: Is that all right?
0: I think so, yeah. I mean, if you want to, just maybe while you're switching, just talk more about the chapters about Richard Henry Pratt and how he's viewed as kind of a character, you know, conflicted character.
1: Yeah, so I did a lot of research for about Fort Marion and about Pratt and about that period of time. And it was really striking to me. Yeah, sure, Pratt is sort of the figurehead for boarding schools and he stands in for the evil of what happened in boarding schools. And I certainly don't write about him in a way that denies that he was a big.
0: Mm-hmm. Tommy, are you there? Okay, we're going to go ahead and give Tommy a call. We're going to switch that phone line around, and we're going to get Tommy back on the air. And for folks who have not had a chance to read this book yet, Wandering Stars by Tommy Orange, it just came out last week. It's published by Penguin Random House. And we're going to play a little bit of music here and segue into the next break, and we'll get Tommy back on the line, and we'll have this connected really well for you folks. So.

0: perspective. And then what I also like with your other characters is sometimes their perspectives are written through the first person and it's them telling their own stories. Other times it's a third person perspective. And talk a little bit about that, how you present these different perspectives from these different viewpoints and just what went into the writing there.
1: So I use POV changes as part of my revision process. So if I have a character that first comes out in third person, let's say past tense third person, that's a little bit more removed and a little bit less, has less immediacy. And maybe I want, in revision, if I'm finding that I need to push the character more or find out more about them, I'll move them to first person and present tense. And that's, you know, it's a pretty technical thing to do. It's kind of a tedious task. But sometimes when you don't feel, you know, when you're not having a good writing day, doing technical things can be a good way to keep working. And what I'll find is when I change the POV, it'll generate new language. I'll find something out about the character that I'm writing about that I didn't think of before. So I shift around with all my characters. I shift tense and I shift POV until I land on what I feel is the right choice for that character and what's happening in the book.
0: And Tommy, when you shift around like that, is it more challenging for you to offer the perspective of a historical Native American character as opposed to a contemporary one? Because you manage both types of characters.
1: Like Charles Starr is the character that kind of goes. The chapters are kind of talking to each other, the one with Richard Henry Pratt and Charles Starr. And they're both third person. And I think I did find it easier to write third person for historical. I think I would have been a little bit harder to do first person for, especially for this historical Native voice. I did feel third person was the choice that I could do.
0: All right. Tommy, we're going to take a short break, and we'll be back, and we're going to talk more about your book and about your life. So, listeners, stay with us. 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
3: It's been

0: All right, Tommy, we're back again. How you doing?
1: I'm good. Sorry about that, Sean. I don't know what's wrong with the internet, but
0: No worries. It could be on our end. You know, it does happen here on live radio. But well, anyway, you know, the Richard Henry Pratt character, he's viewed from a very interesting

0: Rather focus on me than you.
1: You see me up, you want my love. Go ahead, take your look, but don't say what's up. I'm not that one boo. You don't wanna see me, hey you. Cause I seen

This is Greg McVicker, host of Undercurrents, American Music with a Passport. Thanks, everyone, for listening. It's great to be on the radio. 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

এই যে তো আলাদা।

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a phony. 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

0: My name is Tommy Doo from Kingston, Jamaica, and you guys are listening to KUYIOP Radio. 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
1: 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It's a public service of Northern Arizona University. 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It's 5 o'clock.
2: This is about whether the Fed will be able to continue to set interest rates based on evidence and economic conditions, or whether instead directed by political pressure or intimidation.
3: Federal Reserve Chair Jerome Powell pushes back on a Justice Department probe of the central bank.
4: It's Monday, January 12th, and this is All Things Considered from NPR News.
3: I'm Rob Schmitz.
4: And I'm Juana Summers. The death toll is soaring in Iran amid a government crackdown on demonstrators. Will President Trump order military action against Tehran?
5: We're looking at it very seriously. The military is looking at it. And we're looking at some very strong options.
3: Also, conservative groups have led talking points on aging and shrinking populations. Now some liberal scholars say it's time to offer progressive solutions.
6: If progressives don't want to talk about it and self-censor, etc., then no one is going to talk about things that might impact progressives.
4: Now news.
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and Chomo. Go, Yagi, Lady, Walker, Gate, Jay, and Chomo. They hate Father, Lady. They hate Lada.

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we are in our, in our, in our, in our, in our, in our, in our, in our, in our, in our, in our, in our, in our, in our, in our, in our, in our, in our, in our, in our, in our, in our, in our, in our, in our, in our, in our, in our, in our, in our, in our, in our, in our, in our, in our, in our, in our, in our, in our, in our, in our, in our, in our, in our, in our, in our, in our, in our, in our, in our, in our, in our, in our, in our, in our, in our, in our, in our, in our, in our, in our, in our, in our, in our, in our, in our, in our, in our, in our, in our, in our, in our, in our, in our, in our, in our, in our, in our, in our, in our, in our, in our, in our, in our, in our, in our, in our, in our, in our, in our, in our, in our, in our, in our, in our, in our, in our, in our, in our, in our, in our, in our, in our, in our, in our, in our, in our, in our, in our, in our, in our, in our, in our, in our, in our, in our, in our, in our, in our, in our, in our, in our, in our, in our, in our, in our, in our, in our, in

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Yahweh, Yahweh, Yahweh, Yahweh, Yahweh, Yahweh, Yahweh, Yahweh, Yahweh, Yahweh, Yahweh, Yahweh, Yahweh, Yahweh, Yahweh, Yahweh, Yahweh, Yahweh, Yahweh, Yahweh, Yahweh, Yahweh,

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Hey,

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Yes, yes, Brian Lee Young. Touching in Schlegel, that's not the Abashis Chin. 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Yego ne ofta, ahiaha shik edo shidine'eh.

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They say that Chiji was born down on the old gray mountain. They said that he could ride a horse before he was even three. Now people came from miles around to watch this man-boy wonder break the horses and make them tame, and there was nothing he couldn't do. He stood tall and cool in the desert heat with his three-inch heels. He stood 5 feet meaner than a boot full of barbed wire. At least that's what they say. Now, old Chiji was a man of a broken heart because he met a woman from K-Town. Little did he realize that on that fateful night as he went out for a ride, he got on his best horse and he rode on down to the squaw dance down in the valley. And there it was, he met a girl, the girl named Sally. He had on his best hat, he had on his best boots, and his spurs were twinkling in the moonlight as he came down from the mountains. He rode his horse and he tied it up over by the sagebrush there. And it was there, my friend, that he saw that girl with the long black hair. He tried to be cool and he walked on down there by the old campfire. But she saw him and that's when she said, "Shh." That was all it took. He'd never felt this feeling that he had deep within his heart. Now Chiji was a man, they said, who was tougher than a boot full of barbed wire. But on that night, in the moonlight, he lost his heart right there. His boot wire and all that stuff and all the legends that things are made of suddenly turned to butter as he looked at her and he said, "Will you marry me?" Well, she looked at him there on his knees and she sort of laughed a spell. She laughed out loud and all the people saw poor old Chiji. He got on his horse and feeling low and he rode back to the old gray mountains. And nobody knows where he went to. All they say is that late at night, when the moon is full, you can hear the coyotes howl on the gray mountain. Now legend goes that that same year there at the Gallup Intertribal Ceremony, there was a stock contractor bragging about the worst horse he'd ever had. He said, "I'll give 10 grand to any man who can ride this horse called Dynamite." Little did they know that under the stand was a man selling fry bread. He took off his shawl and he looked to the sky and watched the buzzards there. He got on his horse and rode out over to the rodeo arena. He walked into the rodeo arena and he looked at the ladies' fair. He tipped his hat and he winked his eyes and the ladies said, "Oh, Shahart." He said, "I'll try that horse, sir. Just lay that 10 grand there." So he got into the chutes and he put on his chaps and he stood on the railing there. He got on the horse and it all began just like a bomb that exploded. The dynamite went into the air and Chiji was right there. The horse strained and bucked and made all types of noises. But there on that fateful day, my friends, Dynamite was finally ridden. Now the legend goes that Chiji took off his hat and he threw it to the ladies. And he threw him a kiss and he winked his eye and he walked out to the north. Now nobody knows whatever happened to Chiji. All they know that he's gone. They say that when the moon is out, there on the old gray mountain, you can hear the coyotes howling, and you can hear the steeds and the legend of Chiji.

0: Yat'e, Diné, and Hopi people. 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
3: 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I'm your host, Brian Humitua, and thank you for joining us today. 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Because healing begins when we listen, learn, and support one another. Today's show focuses on the often unheard stories of family members whose lives have been affected by addiction and how hope, healing, and recovery can transform families. I am pleased to welcome CJ, Tara, and Trish. Before we begin, let's have our guests introduce themselves and what brought them to today's conversation.
4: Hello, my name is CJ Marquez. 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
5: Hi, my name is Tara Marquez. I am the only sister of the family here because Jared had been here recently. Well, not recently, but he had been here before, and we just wanted to be able to talk about our experiences.
3: Thank you. Welcome.
6: Hello, my name is Trish. I am here with CJ, and I am currently dealing with addiction also.
3: Thank you. Welcome.
7: Yo, Jared Marquez, back again.
3: All right, welcome. So first and foremost, I want to thank you guys for coming because, again, having the courage and the strength to share your experiences is not very easy, especially when you're still in the healing process or if you're healing along the side of family members who are in active addiction. But I think when we become in recovery,

0: There's a lot of things that we do need to conversate around, but sometimes finding the courage and the strength to do so is challenging, right? Especially if we haven't had the spaces to do it. So hopefully this will help you along your journey and then also help somebody else out there. So let's go ahead and start with the first question. So the first question is, can you share what it was like for you to support and live alongside a loved one during their active addiction? And how did that experience affect you and your family?
1: For me personally, having two parents as alcoholics and growing up with siblings and being growing up as an addict myself, it was extremely difficult. And even though we weren't really taught to have, like, how to have a support system, we knew we were family and, like, we loved each other, and that's what kept us tight, and we leaned on each other as much as we could.
0: Thank you.
2: I think for me, I have a different perspective than my brothers because, like, my parents, like, we all have the same parents, but they decided to kind of go the route of my parents while we were still young growing up.
0: Hmm.
2: So I feel like growing up that my point of view was to take care of CJ and make sure that we were good. And then once we got older, I was able to see that, like, our support system was us. Like, we thought we didn't have anybody, but it was us. There wasn't nobody else to depend on. When we went through all the bad times together, we did it. Like, we went through everything together. And a lot of the trauma that we've been through, we laugh about it now because we can't believe that a lot of the crazy things that happened growing up in our home, it was never quiet. So for now that we're adults and our home is quiet, we see that this was the only support we needed to get through it. Sadly, we're just half the family that was able to make it this far. But I think that when I thought I didn't have a support system and CJ thought we didn't have a support system, we had Jared. And Jared thought that when he thought that there was nobody else there, he knew that he had us. So he was always constantly like, family, family, like, we're family. Even when there was times when we were fighting and didn't seem like we were family, that's the only thing that matters. And I think even though our parents didn't give us the great environment to grow up in, they told us that they love us. And that's the one thing that we always do. No matter what, whether we're hanging up the phone, we're leaving for the day, we always tell each other that we love each other. And that's the only thing, I think that's what is the biggest thing that stuck out for, like, my friends growing up. They're like, they thought it was weird that we would tell each other that we would love each other.
0: Mm-hmm.
2: But we wouldn't have been able to get through nothing without each other, that's for sure.
0: Awesome. So kind of identifying the, I guess, the light and the darkness kind of thing. It's really interesting that you bring that up because I think that, you know, a lot of people are experiencing that just survival mode, you know, just trying to survive, just trying to make it through the day. And then recalling some of those moments, like even being in school and not doing well in school because you're trying to focus on how you're going to make it through the day, like what's going to happen when you get home because of what happened the night before, or because maybe you didn't eat the morning, or, you know, just all these things that are going on. But then, you know, when you get home, it's like, this is my family, you know, this is family. And I hear that a lot, especially growing up in different capacities, you know, people use that term family a lot. So, I mean, that's a really interesting, and thank you. I'm glad that you guys were able to have each other as well, because again, there's individuals who are single children, you know, and they're going through this alone, you know. And so, yeah, good, thank you. How about you, Trish?
3: Well, I do have an older brother. He was an alcoholic and he ended up going to prison. So when he went to prison, that's kind of when I started doing drugs. So I didn't really have a support system, so. And then me and CJ got together, and I met this family, and so they're kind of like my support system now.
0: So when your family member was incarcerated, did you feel alone, or did you feel like you had lost your support system?
3: It just created more distance.
0: Yeah, mm-hmm. Definitely. Yeah, because again, that is a traumatic experience. You know, family members that you know we lose either way through death or incarceration or maybe even separation and divorce. You know, so we have different coping skills and survival methods around those different instances. You know, and again, it's not really that we want to do these things. It's like it worked at one time and it gave us that. Either that freedom or that numbness that we needed just to make it through that day, right? Okay, good. Thank you. So during that time, again, we talked about did you have a support system of your own, but also who or what helped you navigate the challenges you were facing?
1: Growing up the way that I did, I saw and felt like a lot of things that were I was experiencing in my life or a lot of things that I had no real control over weren't things that anybody planned for. And it was like, so I was put through a lot of experiences where I was just like, I don't want to go through these things. These things aren't making me feel good. And it made me question what I really wanted because I knew that like there was no real way for it. It was always that way and it wasn't going to change unless I wanted it to change. And I could always feel like, my sister had my back, and like if I tell them how I felt and like they agreed to it, like that's what they wanted to do also. I also like I just always knew that there could be a better way and a better way to feel, a better way to live, just a better way to act, and I just didn't know how I was going to achieve that, but I just knew the way that I grew up that's not how I wanted to continue it.
0: Thank you.
2: I think that's like the main thing is that we didn't want to continue how we grew up because I have kids and when I had my first, it was like around the time it was still craziness at home where he was still going in and out of juvie and I was his guardian and my other brothers weren't home. My parents were being crazy, so it was just, like, we all lived at home, but I was my brother's guardian. So that can just tell you how crazy things were. Mm-hmm. And we just knew that that's not what we wanted growing up, and we didn't know how we were going to achieve it. And I think that when we went through, like, because we lost our parents and our older brother, when we went through those times of grief, those were the times that we didn't speak, and those were the loneliest times. And that goes for Jared, too, because he was not here around with us. And I know that for him it was lonely because we weren't responding. We weren't talking to him as well. And now that we're working, we're all doing good, we're in a place where we all can see that there's a future. We all have something that we're trying to work towards. That's the support that we thought we needed, but we had it the whole time. It was just us trying to figure out how to really utilize our own skills, our own, because we had to communicate with each other. Before we wouldn't. We would fight. We weren't be able to sit down and have a conversation. And now we can, and we can talk about our feelings, and we can talk about old times, and it's, like, even just, like, the ride here, Jared's point of view and CJ's point of view aren't always the same things on how we see things as, like, just coming here, so, I think that today, like, just even that was a great thing to see how far we've come, but truly, it was just like we had the example of everything we did not want. And so as we're getting older, we just choose, like, that's what we don't want. We don't want the craziness. We don't want the noise. We don't want the jail. We don't want the drugs. and that's, like, the main, I guess that's, like, the main determination for us to keep going in the right direction. And if Jared wasn't how he is now, I don't think that it would have like, it wouldn't have helped us continue to keep going the right way. And I couldn't be more thankful for him.
0: Okay. So those of you guys out there that don't know Jared, Tara, can you tell me how Jared is now?
2: Jared now is available. He was locked up for 10 years, and the only way to really communicate with him was through email or phone call. So if, like, the 2 weeks before he got out, I got my car, I totaled my car, and I didn't tell him because my job was to go pick him up from prison. And so I didn't tell him. I didn't tell him. I couldn't tell him anything bad was happening because there was nothing he can do about it. Mm-hmm. And now, if I get a flat tire, like, I was getting a flat tire coming home from work, and it was, like, 12 o'clock, and I called him first before calling my boyfriend because I know my brother's going to answer. Mm-hmm. And not that my boyfriend was going to answer, he was sleeping, but I know my brother's going to wake up in the middle of the call, like, and wake up in his sleep, and he's like, "Are you okay?" And I was like, "Oh, my tire popped." And he's just like, "Okay, I'm on my way." So Jared's fully available now. That's the difference. And before prison, he was just kind of doing his own thing. When we were growing up, it was me taking care of CJ. And I just had to make sure CJ was fed, CJ went to school. And Jared and my older brother, Charles, they kind of just did their own thing. Like, they worried about themselves, which as we were growing up, I felt like it was selfish of them to kind of just, it felt like they abandoned us. But now when you see it, it's like that was the only way he would have survived it. Like, if he would have stayed in the house with us, the way that he got along with my parents, he wouldn't have made it as far as he had. He probably would have made worse decisions than he did to get him where he was at. And it probably would have happened quicker. So looking back at it, we thought, like, oh, he was selfish, and we felt like we were alone. But it was just like, that's just the way things happened to be for him to be here today and for him to be who he is today. Because we are very proud of him today.
0: Yeah, it's kind of funny because, again, you know, it's like we almost have to go through these things in order to learn. And then once we learn from it, depending on who we're meant to be, and then that's our testimony, right? I mean, like I said, yeah, we all have a plan in the beginning. I told myself I was never going to be an alcoholic. I'm never going to be like my parents or whatever. And somehow, some way, I ended up being just like them. But at the same time, not just with the substances, but like I said, the behaviors, the mindset, some of the thinking, even the values, you know, the positive things too. But then again, looking at it, it's like, I needed to fully understand them and how they were brought up, and then understand how I was, and then so I could work on some things then, and so that I wouldn't end up going that same route. But it's really interesting because you brought up grief, but we're gonna let Trish share, but I wanna go back to the grief because that's a good topic. Thank you.
4: What was the question again?
0: The question was, during that time, who or what helped you navigate through the challenges you were facing?
4: Well, it was mainly my auntie. My auntie was my main support system. My auntie and my grandma. I kind of felt alienated at home with my mom. That's kind of what led me to find comfort somewhere else.
0: Okay. Yeah. Thank you. It's kind of funny you say aunties and then Jared's ears perked up.
4: Yeah.
0: Okay, so back to the topic of grief. You had mentioned that, because again, grief is different from everybody, right? I mean, even at the cultural perspective is that every, I guess you would say, people has their own way of grieving, right? But sometimes, and I'm not challenging the teaching. What I am challenging is why it doesn't work for us all the time, like the way we're supposed to grieve culturally, because grief looks different for everybody, right? Some people grieve for the appropriate 4 days, and then some people grieve for, you know, I don't know, a long, long time to where, you know, it really affects their life and things like that. So you had mentioned that, you know, you had gone through a grieving process. And I kind of want to know, like, what did you do to work through those challenges of that grief? Or how did you grieve in a point to where it was healthy for you? With the loss of your brother and then the loss of your parents, because again, you know, grief is such a complex topic, but also, you know, there's people out there that, you know, they need those kind of suggestions or they need that kind of outlook to see, maybe I can try this, maybe I can try that, you know. So if you're able to, I'd like to hear more about that.
2: I think my biggest thing that helped me is forgiveness, because I was so angry. I had to forgive. When my brother passed away, I think it was just like we were so close. There was times throughout my life where, like, when we were growing up in San Carlos, me and Jared were super, super tight. And, like, CJ was always, like, my son that wasn't my son. So that was always our relationship until we got older. And with Jared, it was like we were super tight when we were younger. And then once he became a teenager, just like we weren't. But with my older brother, he was like, when he passed, he was like one of my best friends. We did everything together. And like him being drunk and him just acting out, like, it was like that was just part of his persona. But it was just like those were the times that we sit back and we laugh about. But it was just like I was so angry at all the people that were around him because he was sick before he passed. And I kind of like was putting blame on everybody. But then I had to just go back and be like, well, why didn't my brother tell me this? And why didn't he tell me this? But it was forgiveness. I had to forgive myself too, because I blamed myself. Like, why didn't you step in? Because everybody was asking me, like, why didn't you do this? Why didn't you do that? So you get those questions. And then, like, right after my brother, a month later was my dad. My dad passed away. And that was just like, I'm a daddy's girl. So that was really hard to go through. And then 18 months later was my mom. So things were just kept happening to us where it was like we couldn't feel it until after my mom passed. And it was just like there was nobody. Jared was locked up. It was just me and CJ. And I think we were kind of like angry with each other. I felt like he wasn't there enough. He just was like in his own world. I was just like, I didn't understand it. And then just like when once it got closer to Jared getting out and CJ was out living on the res, it was just like, I have to reach out to CJ, because me and CJ were like really close, and he was all I had after everything had happened. And then once Jared got out of prison, it was just like, we had to grieve all over again because we had to talk about it. Jared wasn't there with us. So we had to go through it all over again and blame each other. And it was just like, it was just a whole nother thing. So it's just like with grief, it doesn't seem like it's something that you can get over, because after that, like we haven't talked about it. And I feel like now that my son's getting older and he's asking questions about his family, and I have to, like, tell him things that, like, oh, this is how it was when we were growing up and stuff. And he was just like, what? Like, he just doesn't believe it, because they've, compared to us, they've grown up a soft life. Mm-hmm. they don't know what it's like to have to boil water. We had to sleep outside my grandma's house, like, when my aunts were mad at my mom. So it was just, like, they don't know those things. So it, with the grief, it's just hard to, like, when we go back to that same spot.
0: Right.
2: But just to get through it, it was just, like, forgiving everybody and myself, because otherwise I would just be angry all the time. And that took a lot for us to get out of it. Because me and CJ, like, for us to be the closest, it was just, like, we didn't talk, like, at all. And then one day I just had a feeling that I need to go see my brother. I, like, have to go see him to make sure that he's okay. And he was okay. He just wasn't responding. I showed up and he was fine.
5: Like they said, you know, I did a lot of time. You know, growing up wasn't easy. I left, and you know, I've been grieving long before they had passed, because I felt from growing up, in my perspective, being older, seeing them who they truly were as my family, my brother, my mom, my dad. You know, these are things that they don't have the memories for. And I grieve for them before that, because my brother had some serious accidents before I even went to prison, and that changed him. It really changed him. Mm-hmm. So when I'm trying to play, like, my brother taught me a lot of things, taught me to play the chess, taught me to play basketball, you know, and some things like that. Then as we got older and seeing he wasn't the same person, seeing the same thing with my mom, my dad, and then, you know, after losing them in prison, I don't have time to grieve, because in prison, you know, sometimes when you do a lot of time, you end up in certain positions in life where you understand that you've put yourself there, and you have to accept what you choose to do with your life afterward. Do you want to be like everybody else who's just coming in and out of prison, or do you want to make a real change and be successful and positive, knowing that everything and every turn your past is going to be thrown at you? So grieving process was for me, I didn't have a moment. I didn't cry until after, you know, years after, when I finally got out of prison. And then to think about it in hindsight, what I truly felt was my last interactions with my parents and my older brother was kind of like, you know, I want you to do better when you get out. And kind of like afterward was like, I give my life for you to change. I give you the rest of my life to change, to actually, like, I'm the only one that could actually help these two, because they knew they were so far in their addiction. Those were kind of like the last few things in our conversations that was there. And, you know, like I said, in hindsight, you know, I didn't see all that, like, because our relationship before prison was violent towards each other, aggressive towards each other, you know, dislike, you know, leave me alone and disdain. And to, for them to cross that line and actually apologize, and actually, like, you know, acknowledge it, they're wrong. And that grieving process took a long time, because I have to wait until it got super quiet to really reflect on some of the things that they have said, you know. And how I deal with it is I look forward, you know, I always talk about this, that I adhere to the whole ways and understand that there's things beyond our control and beyond what we can truly understand that tell us these things. And, you know, I had a dream about my brother. And, you know, that dream was so real that I helped him, and he thanked me. So that gave him the opportunity to tell me and ease my heart. And after, when I woke up from that dream, is when I started living for them, living for all of us.
0: Wow, that's powerful. I thank you for that. So if you're just joining us, you're listening to KUII Recovery Talk, and our guests today are CJ, Tara, and Trish. And we are discussing the often unheard stories of family members whose lives have been affected by addiction by a loved one. Let's get back to the conversation. I think it's really powerful, your story, Jared, because, again, you know, I had a similar situation with individuals, too. And, you know, just kind of hearing that, you know, that connection is that they're definitely, you know, even though we can't see them, they're definitely still around us, you know, helping us in our daily lives. And I think that for me, when that situation happened, then it really set me at ease too, as well, to understand that, you know, this process is healing for me, and it's something that needed to happen for myself as well, to see the bigger picture, which was obviously, you know, okay, it's time for me to let it go, you know, these kind of things. But again, you know, very few people, or maybe even people out there, experience that actual spiritual experience like that, you know. But it's really powerful. But you hear it a lot, especially in our native communities, right? These spiritual stories, or these, they call them visions or dreams or things like that, that are really impactful for our people. So, I mean, I'm glad that you were able to experience that. And so again, you know, Trish and CJ, How did you guys deal with grief? You know, what kind of things did you do to grieve in a good way, pretty much?
1: For me, like I said, I was the youngest of the family. So everybody showed nothing but love and, like, really tried to, like, watch out for me. But, like, as I grew up and I noticed that their addictions became too much for them and, like, they stopped, like, they started going downhill. And then once we lost them, I couldn't understand how everything played, like, why did everything fall that way? And it was really hard for me to accept it. I feel like I still just, like, locked everything down. I started drugs and I was like 16, like early teens, and I like did it for over 10 years, and I just kept going farther and farther into my own addictions, and it got really bad after I lost all of them, like in a row. I was up here in the city. I felt like I couldn't handle it. I had to run away. So I went down to the reservation, continued drugs, and I felt like was so hurt that I just felt so alone, and I searched for someone to, like, to be with, and through what I was doing, I met my girlfriend, and then over time, like, I rebuilt my relationship with my sister. Over time, through, like, her mom and her mom's support, like, I reconnected with my brother while he was in prison. He would call, and it was just, like, the love that I would feel for them, like, I didn't want to lose that, like how I lost it with my parents and my older brother. And it was just like, what I'm doing is not helping any of us. It's not even helping myself. If anything, it's just I'm getting really upset with myself just continuing to do what I'm doing. And it became too much for me to where I just had to reach out to my sister for help. If she came and plucked me out, thankfully Jared was out doing his recovery thing, and I had a doctor on my side that I met on the reservation that we were doing addiction stuff with. And through the support that I had found on trying to want to get help for myself, I used each one of them as like a stepping stone, and they all like helped lift me up and like give me a sense of direction to like go where I wanted to go. And now, like, we went through the like recovery centers, whatever, and then it was right at the time where everything was going downhill for them, and a lot of them were closing, a lot of whatever, and like they were expecting more stuff from us. So we stepped out and like, well, let's go out on our own, let's go get our own apartment. And it's been like 2.5 years we've been on our own, still Ubering to and from work, like going day to day, barely make it ends meet. But like, I knew I dealt with grief by realizing how much I had lost from losing those people in my life, and then it made me like want to hold on to what I had left. And like, so that's what I'm trying to do, and I'm just trying to spend as much time as I can with them and just like let them know that I love them just as much as they love me.
0: Awesome. That's really powerful, you know. So almost coming to a realization in your life that, you know, again, like you said, you know, realizing what you lost, and as a result of the grieving or the processes, and then turning it into a positive and looking at, hey, you know, this is what I have left, so this is what I want to focus on, right? Awesome. That's awesome. How about you, Trish?
3: Well, I was currently grieving my boyfriend of 3 years when I met CJ, so I was dealing with that by just doing drugs. And so my story went similar to his after that, when I met him through the help of Jared and Tara. That was it. Yeah.
0: Awesome. So you found support through the family, right? Through just being around people who are working the program, right?
3: Yeah, exactly.
0: Awesome. And they say that is the best way to stay sober, and the best way to get well is to hang around sober people and well people, right? Cool. Awesome. Look at CJ. Awesome. Okay, so the next question is, what would you say to someone who is currently supporting a loved one struggling with addiction And why is it important for family members to seek support and care for themselves as well?
2: I would say for people that... I think it's hard, and I want, and the one thing is that you can't make them do anything. Like, right. if they're stuck in their ways, and I thought that was like one thing that I learned with CJ. Like, I would get mad at him. I would be like, I don't understand. Like how could you like just be so? And I would think like, you're just like, how are you weak? Like, I don't understand. And it's not that at all. It's just that he wasn't ready. I couldn't make him do anything that he wasn't ready to fight. Like, he had to fight his own demons. Mm-hmm. And then it's just like, okay, well, I have to let it go because it was stressing me out. And I think that was just for us not talking, because I was just like, how can you not get it together? But I think it's just like, you can't push it. You have to love them even though they are going through it. But even if that means loving them from afar, checking up on them every once in a while, but you can't let it eat you apart. Like, it can't be like, oh, my mission is to get this person help or to help them get clean. Like, if they come to me and they're ready for help, I'll help them. But I think that's just something that person has to go through. Obviously, they need support as you're going through it, but you can't, like, one of the things is that when Jared got out of prison, and when he, like, his thing wasn't, like, he came out sober, so it wasn't recovery for him, it was recovery of him being around people. Like, he couldn't, the kid, like, I have three kids, and when he got out, they were still, like, really rowdy, so just him being in the room with them, you know, it was a lot of noise, it was a lot for him to deal with,
6: right.
2: So I wanted him to come home, like, come stay with me and you'll be fine. But it was just like, I needed to understand that he was like, we went to Walmart and he was like looking around the cop at the front door. He was like scared to walk past. I was like, don't worry about it. Like, he ain't looking at you. So it was just like, I had to see that when he wanted to go into that recovery, that like rehab place, it wasn't for drugs. It was just for him to adapt to the environment. And I couldn't be selfish and be like, no, like, you need to come stay with me. And that's what I wanted, but I was just like, that's what he needed. But you just can't, like, you can't stress yourself out so much about somebody that doesn't want to, like, get help. But they need that support. So there's a difference. Like, I want them to know that there's a difference between, like, supporting them instead of pushing help onto people. That's something that you can't do, because then you're just going to stress yourself out, and that strains the relationship. But
0: awesome. Like, almost in a sense, he was institutionalized and had to relearn how to adapt to be a civilian, right? Back to society. Yeah.
7: Tucking your shirt no more.
0: Yeah. Awesome.
1: For me, it was really hard to like feel like I didn't need to get high anymore. It was real hard for me to, like, my brain and my body was so trained in that habit for, like, over 10 years that, like, just even deciding, like, okay, I know it doesn't make me feel good, but why do I still want to go do it? Mm-hmm. It was just, like, I questioned myself for, like, probably 2 years on, like, I'm just going through the motions and I'm not even enjoying it anymore. And this isn't helping me with the emotional stuff. It's not helping me with any of my problems. And I had to really realize for myself that, like, this has to stop. And when you're trying to support people, I see people that have, like, nothing but love coming from their family. And I see people that have no love coming from their family. And it's just super hard to understand each other's point of views, especially when somebody's supporting somebody. Like, if somebody is sober and they're supporting somebody who's addicted to something, it becomes really hard to, like, find, like, a same page for them to relate to each other on. And it's really hard because the only times you do relate is when you end up losing somebody and going through grief, or, like, you end up needing their help for whatever it is you're trying to accomplish. And thankfully for me, I figured out what I wanted to accomplish, so I reached out to them for the right things. But a lot of times, people don't really know what they want, and they just need help to get through the day. And, like, it's a battle, and it's really hard to see how to support someone, but you just got to give them unconditional love. You got to always let them know that they can rely on you, but you have to support them properly. Otherwise, it can just end up hurting them also.
0: We'll go ahead and let Trish join in. And then after Trish, we have a question from the listeners. So
3: I think not enabling is a good start.
0: Can you explain that, not enabling, or what does that mean?
3: Like just standing by, kind of not giving your opinion, or just not showing them that you care for them and that you're there for them. Does that make sense?
0: Yeah, definitely. Yeah, because again, that's kind of the topic too. It's like, when is enabling, you know? Because again, if like for me, you know, other people wanted it for me, right? But I just wasn't ready. And then until I was ready, then I started doing the work. You know, I started making the effort. People didn't have to work harder than me. The only time they had to work harder than me was when they were trying to explain to me what exactly I needed to understand, because of the drugs and drinking, it kind of messed up my brain too. So I'm still kind of like dazed and confused some days. But just kind of thinking about that is, yeah, I mean, when is enabling? You know, when are you working harder to help somebody get the services than they're working for it, right?
1: I feel like you can identify enabling when you're trying to support somebody or you're trying to help somebody, but they're using it to their advantage. And it might, you know, give them showers or whatever, but they're just still out on the streets and coming home to get clean so that they can go back out. Or like, you know what I mean? You want to help them pay, you want to pay them to help clean, you do whatever, but they're just going to go out and use the drugs, use the money for drugs, or they're just going to continue their habits.
0: Right.
1: So it's really a fine balance between like showing support and enabling, because I feel like enabling is you know what they're going to do ultimately, but you're still trying to help them anyways.
0: Thank you for that. And you heard it here first. KUII. It's awesome. So again, this question comes from one of our listeners. The question is, what family activities help keep you in the recovery route? And then, P.S., keep up the good family support. Awesome. Thank you, listener.
2: Thank you for that. I would say for us, it's doing stuff with the kids. I think everything is like kid friendly, because I have three kids. So, and my three kids are their three kids. So that is the one thing that we do, is it's always kid friendly. Like we have to make sure that the kids are going to have fun. Cause if the kids have fun, that means that we go back into that like mentality of we're running around with them. Like we did main event one time for CJ's birthday. And I think bowling was the most fun that we've ever had, because my dad used to take us bowling when we were little, and my mom and dad would get drunk at the bar, and it would just be us over there, like me and the boys. Uh-huh. And so like when we had went to main event for CJ's birthday, we had such a good time. And well, I realized I wasn't as good as I thought I was gonna be, but. But I think just like things like that. And Jared, he's been like into camping, so that like he's been trying to get us to go on a family camping trip. Hopefully that will happen. But his camping is like straight up like real camping, you know, like what you guys did. And we're like like, can we have a camper camping kind of? But, yeah, just family stuff, like, things that we know that is going to have a good time, especially, and I feel like Jared is the one that we kind of look toward to be like, do you want to do this? Do you want to do that? Because he's the one, like, it's not that him being around anything is going to trigger him or anything, because he's been in recovery for so long that it doesn't bother him. But his other half, she's still early on, so I think about that. Like, I take that into consideration. So that's just the thing, is that we always have to be thoughtful of everybody else's in our circle, because it's not just us. It's the extended families that we have that are a part of us. But, yeah, family stuff, family time, anywhere we can laugh and just make fun of each other.
0: Good, good. And I think that's always nice, right? I mean, people don't have to do it, but I know that, you know, I've been in situations where I've been invited to attend, especially family events, and then other people are, you know, using or whatever, and then my wife is saying, you know, put that away, Brian's in recovery, you know, wait till we leave, you know. And then so, and in the beginning, it kind of bothered me at first, but now it's like, you know, well, that's them, because again, you know, I know that I'm going to wake up in my bed. I know that I'm not going to wake up with a hangover. I'm, you know, all of these things that normally, you know, would have happened, you know, so awesome.
1: For me, like, I spent so much time trying to grow up and trying to, like, fend for myself that I kind of, like, didn't really realize at the time how much time I was spending away from family and how much time, like, okay, I tried to find friends and I tried to find people that I could relate to, but, like, they never could connect to me the same way that my family would. And when we get together, like, it feels like a family. Like, all of us are all, we all know where we're at in each other's lives. Like, you know, she's like the head of the family. He's like, just came out trying to act. He's still acclimating to his new life from before. And like with me, I'm like still barely trying to stand up on our, like, my own two feet. But we all understand, like, that we're all that we have. And, like, birthdays are super important to me. Like, making sure, like, you know, we see the kids before they go to school. We see, like, you know, we spend as much time with them. Because, like, they're going to remember these things, like, if we were there or if we weren't. When we're gone, and it, like, impacts me a lot. So, like, I don't want to even mess up, you know, that opportunity that I was given to, like, show them that how much I love them, like, especially because they're little, because they're only going to grow up from here. So it's like just being around family and us understanding and being on the same page just makes it so much better. Like, it wouldn't be, I don't think, I just really enjoy just being with them, and I just enjoy all, like, even with her family, like, I make sure that we go out and spend time with her mom, who's in a nursing home, who's been diagnosed, like, has dialysis, and, like, her auntie, who reminds me of my sister, head of the family, kid, like, and I just want to make sure we can spend as much time with each of them as we can.
0: Thank you for that. Yeah, family does really, it's really impactful, you know. It's helpful, and it can be unhelpful, too, just depending on what side of the, you know, the scope it is, you know.
4: That's true. I think just family gatherings are really important, no matter what. So, yeah, just take the time to try to spend more time with your family.
0: Thank you. And again, it says, oh, go ahead, Sergio.
5: Oh, yeah, no, real quick, you know what I mean? let me borrow yours real quick. So, one of my greatest childhood memories comes from, like, you know, although my dad worked in the city and did his best to take care of us, you know, we were still poor. We're broke. Mm-hmm. And all my memories that I love was that I loved my uncles. I loved my uncles. You know what I mean? My aunts were cool for a while, but, you know, my uncles, I could tell, like, they battled between, you know, making sure that they knew that I loved them. They loved me, you know what I mean? I wanted to know that, you know, and you see it, you felt it, you know, although they were in addiction and stuff like that, there was little things that they done throughout their life, so I make sure the kids have that. I can promise you that the kids never seen me beat up anybody, you know, they've never seen me really mad. Mm-hmm. And that makes me feel good, because at the end of the day, I've seen my uncles get in gunfight, my uncles fight, you know what I mean? I've seen them drunk. And I just want people to know, when it comes to family, like, kids might not say this because a lot of them haven't been able to express their emotions, but what truly makes them happy is seeing others around them in a positive way. It's not that I have to play video games with them. It's not that I have to play board games with them. They just want me to be present.
0: Right.
5: They just want me there. And, like, I got a niece that can care less, but when she needs to paint my toes, I'm right there. You know what I mean? And then she'll laugh at me for it, but I know at the end of the day, later on, she gets older. They're going to be happy that I've never gave up on them, that I'm always there, you know.
0: Thank you for that. Yeah, definitely. I can concur with that. You know, it's kind of ironic that you bring that up because, you know, that's what I learned in my recovery. That's what my family wanted and needed. It wasn't about what I could buy them. It wasn't what I could get them. They just wanted me there. And even though in the beginning I had the mindset of, well, I was there because I was still using, you know, but I really truly wasn't there, right? And then it got to be to the point where it's like, go outside or don't bother me because you're ruining my high. And I know that sounds kind of, you know, bad, but at the same time, it started to help me understand my focus, the shift in the way that I was and what the substances were really doing. And I was doing this training yesterday, and I was talking about substance use, substance misuse, substance dependency, and all of those three different levels. And I was like, you know, they were giving scenarios. And so just kind of thinking about that, but just the time. Because, again, that's something that you cannot get back, right? Once it's gone, it's gone. And so the time is very key, the presence. And even understanding, like, some of our youth events that we do, you know, sometimes the parents just want to drop off their kids and then, you know, and then do whatever they want to do. But then we're really trying to focus on involving at least one parent or one guardian. That way, you know, they get that time, that quality time. Because again, you know, sometimes we go home and you're trying to talk to your parents and your parents are on their phone texting or whatever. They're looking at their phone. The kids are talking. It's like, hey, mom, dad. They're like, what did you say? You know, it's kind of like, you know, the focus definitely shifts. But being present, I think, is awesome. And thank you for bringing that up, Jared. The other thing that I wanted to kind of talk about was that, again, we're kind of running out of time here, but I definitely wanted to just kind of end up closing, is that, you know, looking back on your journey, what message of hope would you share with others who may be walking a similar path, who may be out either in addiction or supporting a family in addiction? Or both?
1: For me, the hope was, like, if I can put this substance down and really focus on what it is that I want, then I could achieve it. Like, I've been through so much stuff in my life, and so, like, I knew there was nothing in the normal life that I would come across that would, like, put, you know, make me feel that bad. Like, I knew I could get through it, I could overcome it, because I had already walked, like, you know, such a, like, hard path. And just being, like, you can always find, like, you can always find yourself if you, like, really want to. And you can always have this, you can find the support, even if it's not the support you want. Like, if you want to better your life, you really can, but it just takes nothing but hard work and nothing but dedication.
0: Thank you for that.
2: I would say that, for people that are supporting other people, that don't lose yourself into it. Remember that you can't want it more than the other person. And things don't always get better right away. Like, right here is 10 years difference for us to be in a good space. And sometimes it feels like it's never gonna end. And 10 years passed and now you guys are all laughing. So I know that sometimes it just feels like you want to give up, but you can't. because somebody else is still looking at you for strength, even though they're not asking for your strength, but they're looking at you, and things always get easier eventually. So just don't ever give up.
5: For those that are in early their recovery, still pondering it, still trying to find those days that add up, you know, this year I'll have 14 years clean from things. And as much as I like to celebrate myself, you know, for those that didn't have support and didn't get that one day, you know, I just want to remember, you know, a lot of us hold on to things and can't fully express ourselves. And over time, we kind of tend to, the only way to express ourselves is feed the addiction, you know, to numb us from the emotions and stuff like that. So my advice for those in early recovery and those that are trying to support, one thing I've learned is that if people truly care about you and really love and respect you, how to determine the difference between, you know, what's good for your recovery and what's not good for your recovery is those that matter don't mind, and those that mind don't matter, you know. So if they got a negative opinion about your life and what's going on, more than likely they're not going to help you along in your journey, whether it's externally or internally, you know. And just know that those that really matter in your life will show you.
4: I guess there's no better day than today. Just start working on it.
0: Ain't nothing to it but to do it. Awesome. Thank you. So I want to thank you to our guests for joining us today and for sharing your stories, experience, and hope with our listeners. Your willingness to share your journey reminds us that healing is possible and that none of us have to face life's challenges alone. But I also wanted to mention, too, that I've had the pleasure or the honor to know both of your parents. And growing up, my stepfather and my mom were part of their support. And so that's how I ended up, you know, getting involved with your parents and seeing them in different capacities. And one of the things that I did recognize was that they loved you the best way that they could with what they knew. They did have challenges, you know, there was struggles, but you guys were always with them no matter what, you know, they always had you guys. And it's kind of funny because, like I was saying, you know, I can't even believe or imagine, or I mean, just seeing you guys today and growing up. I mean, like Tara, she used to have her little pigtails and her little ponytail, and then sometimes it was just, you know, straight down, you know. And then, you know, and then Jared and Charlie, you know, like I said, they were younger, you know. And it's kind of funny, I'll share a little story, but one time your dad, he used to call my stepdad, you know, by his last name. And one time, you know, I was younger and I called my stepdad by his last name too, just like how your dad used to. And man, I got in so much trouble. I was like, I was just doing what he did. And he was like, well, that's my friend. Only you can come. But it was just funny because, again, you know, we have stories like that where, you know, they were really good people. They were really good people. They were loving people. And like I said, you know, they were funny. It was, I mean, just some of the stuff that they would talk about and do. But I just wanted to share that. Because, again, you know, there's people out there in our lives that, you know, I mean, I think it's just making the effort to stay in the circles that we've created, you know, because time, sometimes we get separated over time, you know. So I just wanted to share that with you. And then again, if you need any additional information about today's topics and community resources, is available through the Hopi Substance Abuse Prevention Center at 928-734-0300. 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
3: 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We want to empower individuals and the community to develop healthier routines and habits in their lives through positive behavioral changes that reduce risk of developing chronic disease, and creating small changes can be impactful. I'm your House Calls host, Sandra Ova. I am with Diabetes Prevention Coordinator at the Hopi Wellness Center. Today's show, we will be speaking with Sharon and discussing about meal planning on a budget. We would like to welcome our guests. Let me have her introduce herself and how they are associated with the Hopi community.
4: Good afternoon, everyone. My name is Sharon Mariano. I am the diabetes prevention educator down at the Hopi Wellness Center. So basically my role is educating the community about diabetes prevention within the communities. So dealing with the school age children and the elders as well. And then also hosting different camps throughout the year and different programs as well. But that's my role.
3: Thank you. And welcome again. Okay, so today we're going to be talking about meal planning on a budget. So with food prices rising, families feel it every time they walk into the grocery store. Meals that once felt manageable suddenly cost more than expected. Particularly, it can become a challenge for those who have a fixed or limited income. Eating healthy, affordable, home-cooked meals is not impossible and very much doable. It is about finding the time and energy to meal plan within your budget and buying food that won't go to waste. So my first question, Sharon, is what are the first steps to consider for meal planning?
4: So your first steps you guys want to consider for meal planning is to define your goals and your preferences. So with that, choosing a recipe and why you are meal planning. So, for example, you guys want to eat healthier, you guys want to save time and reduce food waste, but you guys want to be more realistic and specific, saying something like, I want to cook dinner at home for the whole week, and then rather than saying, I just want to eat healthier. Of course, setting realistic time frame. So starting off slow and small, planning for at least a week or two at a time, then adding more days onto it. This just helps you guys from becoming overwhelmed and helps you guys build that rhythm into it. Creating that menu, so identifying meals you want to repeat weekly, like say pasta night, stir fry night. This just helps you guys save time and money. Then it just helps you guys shop easier in more of a bulky way. Inspiration. So there's different ways you guys can gather inspiration from. So there's cookbooks, recipes, blogs. Pinterest has some great inspiration as well. It just gives you guys ideas that can fit your guys' goals and preferences, like making theme nights or something. Like, of course, the

0: Famous Taco Tuesday, so things like that. Making that or building that weekly menu as well, just deciding what you guys want for breakfast, lunch, dinner, and then of course adding in snacks as well. Your shopping list, organizing a list, of course. So this one, you guys want to try organizing it into sections. So saying all your dry products in one section, your like your meats, your vegetables into another section instead of going all over in the store, making it more, you guys running around more. So it's going to help you guys save time. Also, another way is prepping your ingredients. So once you guys buy all your produce, everything, prepping it maybe that Sunday, which would be easier than rather than doing it into the week or that evening of when you guys are going to make that meal. So just prepping it Sunday all together, bagging them, writing, labeling them on your, what do they call it, Ziploc bags, freezing it, everything like that, so it's all ready to go for the week. With these small steps, they can help you guys save time, money, and be less stressful.
1: Awesome. So I can hear you when you talk about having that shopping list and then I guess choosing the store that you always go to so you know the layout of the store, because that temptation when you're going up and down the aisles, you're throwing things in your cart that aren't even on your shopping list or maybe not even the plan for the week. And so I can attest to that does happen. So great tip, Sharon. So next question is, what is some store-bought tips that actually save money? Yes, you did share that it's going to help us save money. So give us them tips.
0: Tips that can help you guys save that money in the store. So it would be, of course, signing up for those loyalty programs or those membership cards like Cry, Safeway, Bashes, Sam's Club, they all have those memberships. Also, just from using your memberships at those stores, you can earn cash rewards back. So you get points or dollars added back to your card, like at Sam's, and then that money can go towards like your next purchase if you choose to use it. So things like that helps you guys save money. Also, making that list and then you guys want to check your pantries and your refrigerators, making sure what you guys already have so you don't have to go and rebuy the same thing. So that can help. Shopping during off-peak hours. So during those times, go in when you're not feeling rushed when shopping. So this can help reduce stress and allow yourself to compare prices and of course, helping you guys from not making those impulsive buys, like adding on like maybe a bag of Doritos or something like that. Also, these stores nowadays, they all have digital coupons. I haven't seen any of the newspaper coupons lately, but digital coupons are now in the era. So using those can help you guys save money as well. Buying the store brand products. So these ones, they taste just like the same as the name brand. So that great value, what do you call it, Spam, tastes just like the name brand Spam. There's no difference. So just those things, buying the store brand, they're all the same and taste the same too. Of course, avoiding the marker up prepared foods. So like your meats that are already cut up, sliced, marinated, things like that. Just try getting like it whole and then doing it yourself. It tends to cost a little bit cheaper than those ones that are already sliced up and all. Comparing the prices from store to store. So this one actually works and helps you guys save money. So say Safeway has meat that's a little bit more than fries. So you rather go with the fries price rather than the Safeway. So just comparing those prices. And then using cashback apps like one, like the Fetch Rewards. So this cashback app, the Fetch, helps you guys earn cashback on your grocery purchases. So it can be roughly up to $20 a month if you guys use this app as well. You guys would just scan your receipt or take a picture of your receipt, and then that's how you get cashback rewards. Mainly sticking to your guys' weekly menu as well. So planning what you guys, or what you guys plan for the week, just stick to that menu, those ingredients, get those things. So these are just some ways that can help you guys save money as well.
1: All right. Thank you, Sharon, for that. So if you are just joining us, you are listening to KUII House Calls with the Hopi Wellness Center. And our guest today is Sharon Mariano, discussing meal planning on a budget. So we'll go ahead and go on with the show. So next question is, what is the 5-4-3-2-1 food guide you can use for meal prepping?
0: So the 5-4-3-2-1 food guide for meal prepping is actually a simple and structured approach to your weekly grocery shopping and meal planning, like to help you guys buy a balanced mix of foods without making those impulsive buys. So I didn't really know what this was either, this method, until I had to look it up, and then I was like, okay, I get it now. So, of course, this method is just to help you guys make those healthy eating easier, reduce the food waste, and keep your grocery trips more focused. So, it's called the 5-4-3-2-1. So each number is represents a set quantity of specific number for the food group that you'll buy for the week. So, for instance, the number 5 means vegetables. So 5 vegetables can be either spinach, carrots, bell peppers, cucumbers, tomatoes, vegetables. The number 4 is pertaining to your fruits. So apples, oranges, berries, grapes, whatever you choose. The number 3 goes to proteins. So chicken, beans, steak, those things. The number 2 goes towards your carbohydrates, or also your grains, so that can be your rice, whole wheat bread, or maybe pasta, things like that. Then the number 1 would represent a treat item. So this one you can get chips or chocolate, something like that. So that's your 5-4-3-2-1. So, and then also it's useful because it helps with the balanced nutrition, reduces your decision from fatigue, prevents waste, supports healthy habits, and it's flexible as well. So that's the 5-4-3-2-1 method.
1: Yeah, that's making us make wiser choices on the food items that we do buy. Also, it's a simpler way on meal planning, so we get to choose the 5-4-3-2-1, and I'm hoping that the number 1 stays 1 treat.
2: Yeah.
1: don't change that to a 5. And then it also saves us money, like Sharon mentioned earlier about the steps in meal planning, is that we just go with the flow. Well, we don't meal plan, we don't have a set schedule on what we're going to eat during the weeks, and a lot of times we cook a lot and then we have leftovers too. There's times that we do have those, so I feel that you can create another meal from maybe we had chicken, maybe we can have chicken tacos or something the next night, incorporating more vegetables into those meals. That will help with getting all the numbers that you mentioned in this guide that we can utilize. So what do you tell someone who believes that eating healthy costs more than buying processed foods? Because that's something that we go to where we have a fast-paced life where it's not all the time that we can cook a meal at home, and you'll drive by a place and get takeout. So what is something you tell someone?
0: So something I would tell someone, that healthy eating it's not always true, I guess. So because like healthy eating can be cheaper if you just think smart and shop smart. So it can be cheap. Okay, but it just depends on how you measure it, I guess, when you're shopping, like you're weighing your stuff, choosing frozen products and canned, because those are still, you can still get the benefits from it, just like fresh produce as well. So frozen, canned, they all have the same nutrients in it as well. Of course, seasonal items, getting items that's during the season time, those items. But all in all, it's healthy eating doesn't have to be expensive. You just got to focus on the produce or the items that are low, but that's going to help you guys in the long run as well, on what your guys' goals that you're looking towards as one or as a family or, yeah. But so healthy eating can be cheap, you guys.
1: Okay, thank you for that, Sharon. And yeah, it can be. And I think one of the pluses too is starting your own garden. Growing your own foods could be another way to ease the cost. So that's good information. And so next question I have for you is, what are common meal planning mistakes?
0: So the common meal planning mistakes can include things like you guys not checking your pantry or fridge beforehand, or ignoring your weekly schedule that you guys already planned out for the week. Also, choosing recipes that are too complicated or time-consuming. I know we all want to try that fancy recipe, but is it worth your time, or do you have enough time to make it, actually? Maybe on the weekend, but not during the week, because I know we're all busy. Also, not planning for leftovers. So you have leftovers, like Sandra mentioned, chicken or something. You can always make chicken tacos or chicken salad or chicken enchiladas, something that would help you guys plan for leftovers. Also, improper storage. So when you guys have leftovers, you guys don't properly store it well after, then it goes to waste, of course. So those are some common mistakes as well. And then I guess another one would be not getting input from your family or your kids or whoever you live with in the household on what they want to have for dinner for the week. Because if you don't get their opinion, then if they don't like what you cook, then they're not going to eat it, right? But we always tell them, eat it, you might like it. But of course, there's some people that aren't going to eat it, and just the amount of food that you guys made is just going to go to waste. Also, repeating the same meals, of course, that can get a little boring at times, and then you're not going to want to eat it. And then, of course, not prepping your ingredients beforehand. So just those common meal planning mistakes. But of course, you guys can avoid them by implementing these little strategies, like checking your fridge and your pantries, involving your family in the meal planning, reducing food waste, prepping beforehand. All of those can help you guys make your meal planning enjoyable and stress-free.
1: All right, so great tips, Sharon. And it's making me think now, too. So one of the biggest things is food waste. So we prep all this food and we probably see it, and that's what we don't want, is to waste food and then like making those extra trips to the store because we forgot onions or garlic. Or so important that we do make a shopping list and stick to the shopping list. One of the other tips too is don't go grocery shopping when you're hungry, because that's when you start throwing everything in your cart and then they're like, we didn't even get this. So great information. And so we're winding down to the end of the show, and a lot of the tips that Sharon shared, there are benefits for all this too. And like she did mention, a balanced meal, that's one of the things that's the important thing. And it also helps with, I know there's people that are working on weight, so that helps. It keeps us full, fruit and vegetables, consists of a lot of nutrients, fiber. So those are things that we want to eat to stay full. Also promoting heart health. Fiber again plays a big part of it. We do have health disparities like high blood pressure, high cholesterol. Those are some things that we can, it benefits those health disparities that we do face. And then it encourages us to try new foods too. And that, I think one of the big things is trying new foods, because not everybody eats onions, you know? And then how do we sneak it in there? And then like even the littles, some of them don't like vegetables. So trying new ways, maybe even smoothies, trying your vegetables in smoothies. That's another tip that you can utilize. So this is Sandra Ova, and we'll be signing off on KUI House Calls with the Hopi Wellness Center. I just wanted to ask Sharon if she has any last minute tips or words of encouragement to the listeners today.
0: No, I think I gave you guys some good information, hopefully, and you guys will stick to what I told you guys. But yeah, so remember, you guys, check your pantries, your fridge, the 5-4-3-2-1 method. Don't go over the number one fun treat for yourself. But yeah, but that's pretty much it.
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You don't know Hope Radio. Kabaka Pyramid said that, keep it locked, we said that. Okay. Red, gold, and green, boom.

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mom tell you a story about a woman I know. 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She ain't exactly pretty, ain't exactly small. 4, 2, 3, 9, 56.

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1: 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I'm your host, Brennan Masoitua. Thank you for joining us today. This morning, we're talking about the upcoming 2026 Hopi Community Health and Wellness Fair, an annual event that brings together organizations, resources, and activities that support the health and well-being of our communities. This year's theme is safety, highlighting the importance of preparing ourselves, protecting our families, and working together to build a safer Hopi. Joining us today is Alan Chavez, Community Services Administrator for the Village of Wolpe and the organizer of the Health and Wellness Fair. Alan, thank you for being here. Before we begin talking about the Health and Wellness Fair, please introduce yourself to our listeners. Tell us a little bit about your role with the Village of Wolpe, and from your perspective, what does the word safety mean to you and our Hopi community?
3: Thank you, Brennan. Good morning. Mamatalungba na pahuko na matsima nikyang na tawawangwa nikyang tsuwangwa. My name is Alan Chavez. I am the CSA for the Village of Wolpe, from the Village of Wolpe. And really what this health fair is entailing is bridging all of the gaps that came out of COVID, from people not experiencing, getting in touch with their healthcare providers, also getting in touch with any kind of resources that would enhance their health coming out of the COVID era. And out of those ashes came this health fair. This year's component of safety is to include a lot of the missing additions that safety includes, which is knowing how to get out of a house if it's on fire, how to extinguish a fire with a fire extinguisher, where the resources are on the reservation to help with safety, and then also